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5: Welcome back to Breakfast Without Borders. Prior to those promos, you heard from Sway Lee featuring Drake with the song Won't Be Late. Not a song that resonates with my life. And Sai Abuyanka, prior to that with the great song Pavatsa Mali. It is Breakfast Without Borders. You're with Chris Marlon and Ellis this morning. And before we do get into our new topic, guys, I do want to give a shout out to Jim from Plimpton.
6: Hello,
5: who's listening.
6: Jim. Good on you,
5: and,
6: Jim.
5: And he says that the problem with costs at weddings is that they don't just stop at the wedding. And I think he might be alluding to an expensive wife or a wife with expensive tastes.
6: Well, one might say choose wisely.
5: Yes. Mm. But love is love.
6: It is. How about that?
5: You got to roll with it.
6: You do.
5: Uncle Jimbo, you got to roll with it.
6: Indeed.
5: And Jimbo. It's easy to say, but he's still working a number of jobs.
7: Speaking of weddings.
6: Yes. Mm.
5: Anywho, let's get to a very fascinating topic. A new panorama from NASA's Curiosity rover inside the Gale Crater has fueled talk of a lost Mars civilization after some viewers spotted a rock formation that looks like a doorway. Scott Waring from UFO Sightings Daily says it is a clay stucco wall with an entrance built by intelligent beings, while NASA previously explained a similar 2022 image as a natural fracture about 30 centimetres tall in bedrock. The agency has maintained it has no evidence of current or past life on Mars. That old tired line, hey?
6: Mm-hmm.
5: Waring has also posted other claims, including a 2014 Opportunity rover image showing an alien gun, though many commenters have argued it is just a rock and a shadow. Oh, that can all be explained away, why there's no stars in the...
6: Exactly.
5: The flag not
6: flapping?
5: Yeah, that can all be explained.
6: In the non-existent atmosphere, yes.
5: So, I'm afraid...
7: Oh, dear.
5: I'm afraid for some people, perhaps like Marlon, the time has come here on Breakfast Without Borders, now that we're roughly at the three-month mark of our timeline. Do we believe in the idea of extraterrestrial life or not?
6: Mm, breakfast without atmosphere. I love it.
7: Well, we certainly believe in the idea of it, but we're not talking about the idea per se. We're talking about the reality. What possible empirical, certifiable evidence do we have?
5: Well, what differentiates the idea from the reality? I mean... If you believe in the idea of it, then you have to entertain that it's very possible, if not likely. I mean, how can we be in this one stretch of the universe and that's it? Darkness everywhere else. Nothing. Nowhere.
6: I'm with you on that. I like to think there's something out there, and I've always thought before I shuffle off this mortal coil, I'd get to see some evidence of another life form, which would be wonderful. In other words, I'm not alone in the universe. Which brings back all sorts of discussions about science versus creationism and all the rest of it. But isn't it amazing to think the size of this universe, you know, the trillions of stars and trillions of planets that are out there, there's not one other

0: So that's the broader question, I suppose. In terms of extraterrestrial beings, I'm still waiting for a knock on the door. I'm still waiting for the illuminated backyard. I'm waiting for the transmission beaming through. I wanted to hear from somebody whose opinion I take seriously, who's going to tell me that they've actually experienced direct contact or some compelling piece of evidence.
1: There's a few things here.
2: There are.
1: There's a few things. I'll start with a personal experience.
2: Do tell.
1: So we are going back now to around 2019.
2: Mm-hmm.
1: My father is very anti-conspiracist.
2: Ah.
1: Extraordinarily. I like to entertain conspiracy theories. Mm. I'm not saying I believe them, but I do like to entertain them.
2: Mm-hmm.
1: He is staunchly, if I can't see it, I don't believe it.
2: Uh-huh.
1: And I'm never going to. You're never going to convince me otherwise, right? I'm taking you back to a Sunday night in Adelaide. We used to live in a house which had a really long, big window which separated the end of the living room and the start of the backyard. So you could see outside really clearly. And it was like a series of really long windows. So you couldn't miss anything, especially on a clear night. And one Sunday evening, everyone else was asleep. I was watching TV with my father. And my father became fascinated with something. And I wasn't really paying much attention. And then his fixation grew more intense. And he alerted me to this. And he was buzzed out.
2: Yeah.
1: And I was on my phone, you know, whatever. Dad, take your meds, Dad. and he kept persisting on me coming to have a closer look at this object. And I was really a little bit stunned, because I'd never seen such a quick, rapid fixation come about with him, with anything. So I went up to the window and stood next to him, and he said to me, "What is that?" Mm-hmm. And I said, "Oh, that's..." I couldn't figure out what it was.
2: Really?
1: And Dad's like to me, "That is not an aircraft." And I'm going, "Dad,
2: well,
1: I think you're right."
2: Wow.
1: And I'm really not making this up.
2: Mm-hmm.
1: It came flying quite close to where we were, and it looked like something out of the ordinary.
2: Really?
1: We couldn't work it out. And we went outside. And lo and behold, there was a noise.
2: Ooh.
1: There was a noise. And it was not a drone. It was absolutely not a drone. It was moving intensely quickly.
2: Really?
1: It was gliding around the sky.
2: Wow.
1: And we took photos. There are photos.
2: Yeah.
1: They're hard to make out, but there are photos. We 100% lived this experience. And everyone we've told it to has looked at us in the same way, which is that... You know, we skipped our meds, but we both lived this moment. I'm really, cross my heart, hope to die, which is something Buzz Aldrin would not do.
2: No.
1: Because in 2002, I'll have you know, gents,
2: yes,
1: there was a man by the name of Bart Sebrell, shared the same name as Buzz Aldrin, nearly.
2: Yes.
1: Shared Buzz Aldrin's name. Bart Sebrell was making a documentary about the supposed moon landings.
2: Ah, right.
1: And he confronted Buzz Aldrin.
2: Oh, really?
1: And he said, this is on camera. You can go see it for yourself.
2: Yep.
1: He said, "Buzz, if you went to the moon, here's a Bible. Can you swear on the Bible?" He wouldn't do it.
2: Oh, really? Why?
1: He wouldn't do it.
2: Maybe he didn't believe in God.
1: He got aggressive about it.
2: Oh,
1: "Get out of my face. I'm not doing that."
2: Really?
1: Now, if you are the face of the moon landings, you're NASA's man, why wouldn't you just put all our minds

0: cities.
1: Well, it's funny you say that. There was a whole movie that our school had to go and watch called, I think it was called Chariots of the Gods. And it was a movie about...
2: Von Daniken. Yeah.
1: Exactly. It was the denying the moon landing. And here was all the evidence to say, no, there's no way we got to the moon, yada, yada, yada. Which was an interesting thing to take kids to maybe 5 years after the moon landing. Why we all went, I don't know. Maybe it was to give perspective on a pro and a counter argument. But same sort of thing. But maybe Buzz was just saying, mate, if you believe what you believe in a God. I don't. He probably said, I don't even believe in a God. I'm not going to lower myself to do what you want me to do.
2: Well, he probably didn't want to participate in this circus of this guy saying, oh, you have to swear in this Bible.
1: Exactly. So what? Does that prove it?
3: Pretty simple undertaking. You don't have to be religious to swear on a Bible.
2: Yeah, but maybe he just didn't want to be involved in that sort of...
1: The circus.
2: Cheap melodrama.
1: Yeah. Well, that's right. Exactly. What's the point?
2: I know there are those who believe that there was no moon landing. I find that totally far-fetched to take that view. That some say it was created on the back lots of Burbank studios. And
1: Yes.
2: Personally, I think it's nonsense to suggest that.
1: Indeed. But the dream of extraterrestrial life... You know, how many people have gone to Star Wars movies or watched Star Trek in the 60s or Lost in Space, and then on and on and on and on it goes. Entranced by it. And isn't that great? And wouldn't it be amazing? One day out comes, you know, one of these amazing spaceships, even those big Hollywood blockbusters that make me laugh. What was it, Independence Day? That was hilarious. It was so stupid. But imagine something that big turning up in the sky one day, like, oh, now we're in trouble.
3: In some recorded moments of human history, it doesn't need to be imagined, Chris.
1: No, that's right.
3: Because in the 1970s, there was a town in America, small town, where there was an unexplained series of very disturbing aerial sequences taking place that were unexplained and not able to be explained by any residents of this town.
1: Really?
3: And they only had, there was no TV station, they had a community radio station. And virtually every single resident of the town called up the community station.
1: Really?
3: It was in the dead of the night.
1: Wow.
3: 10 o'clock at night. They all called up the community station saying, what is going on up there?
1: Really?
3: And that's never been explained.
1: Look, you never know. It goes back to the pyramids. It goes back to the Incas. How do they build those amazing, let's call them edifices, without modern technology? So, of course, that came up, I think, in the Chariots of Fire thing as well. Well, there must have been aliens doing that. Maybe. Maybe not. We weren't there to see it.
2: Actually, I recall, closer to home in Victoria in the 1950s, there was a reported incidents, and it actually was in the newspapers, at the school, on the school grounds, on the oval.
1: Yeah.
2: This alien craft.
1: Oh.
2: They say landed.
1: Really?
2: And a whole bunch of students saw it.
1: Wow.
2: They reported them, and teachers as well. Story is that within a couple of days, the whole thing was shut down.
1: Really?
2: They weren't allowed to discuss, but it was reported in the newspaper. So I did have a look at this, I recall. If you go on YouTube, you'll find very specific detail about this. Unexplained. Some of, obviously, the authorities said it was some weather event or whatever. But your anecdote is pretty interesting.
1: Yeah, it is. You've seen
2: what
1: something
2: you and your father saw.
3: Yeah, we did see. I mean, you see it every hour of every day. But we did see that there were confirmed UFO supposedly sightings in the hours after we'd had our experience. So that did really make me wonder a little, I have to say. But perhaps the most fascinating historical event has to have been the infamous War of the Worlds.
1: Yes.
3: Broadcast.
1: Absolutely.
3: Which managed to fall all of London, was it not, effectively?
2: In America, yeah.
1: In America,
3: Was it? In the 40s?
2: The Orson Welles. Yeah, some people tuned into this radio station partway through, so they didn't actually hear the intro, you know, we're now presenting.
1: And there were no stops. There was no advertising.
2: That's right.
1: Was just a continuous discussion, so it set off panic.
2: They believed it.
1: Yeah. Which, of course, led to various movies and so on it went.
3: The obsession began.
1: The obsession began. In fact, the last one that was on SBS I watched, that was fascinating. War of the Worlds, a different take on, you know, aliens coming to the Earth and all the rest of it.
2: Yes. Oh, the series.
1: Yeah, there was a series. It was a sort of modern-day take on it, not the traditional 19th century take on it, of which there's been a few movies. But anyway, again, we're fascinated by this stuff.
3: The Tom Cruise, Dakota Fanning film, did it mean much to anyone?
2: Yeah, that was a good movie.
1: Which one was that?
3: War of the Worlds.
1: Oh, as well. Tom, sorry. He's my tote.
2: I floated this notion some time back. I think it could have been with Patty that... The reason why there are familiar landmarks on Mars is that we've been there before.
1: Oh, I love that.
2: We wrecked the planet there.
1: Yep.
2: We fled Mars, came to Earth. Now we've wrecked Earth. We're going back to Mars and saying, this is familiar. We've seen this before.
1: And Elon will do it for us. No problem at all.
3: All Mars movies are made in Tunisia.
2: In Tunisia.
1: Really?
3: Mm. Yep.
2: Because the landscape.
3: Yes.
1: Is
2: just like the Westerns were made in Spain.
3: Oh.
2: A lot of Westerns were made in Spain.
1: Oh, that's true. The cowboy Westerns. I mean, the spaghetti Westerns. Right. Yes, yes.
3: We best get to a song.
1: We do.
3: And when we come back, we're going to be talking all about work attire here on Breakfast Without Borders. Stay tuned.

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1: here on 103.15 EBI FM. We're on the home stretch on this Tuesday morning. You've been with Chris, Marlon and Ellis. And to finish, gents, we are back on home soil because Australia's two richest mining magnates have gone toe-to-toe in an unlikely boot war. And we've got employees and prospective employees either having to decide between Gina Rinehart's Kidman boots, which are selling for $500.
2: Really?
1: Or Andrew Forrest's RM Williams, which are $700. Boots.
2: Boots. Boots,
1: boots for work.
3: Boots. And they're going, toe-to-toe, you said?
1: Toe-to-toe.
3: That was very good.
1: The two.
3: Toe-to-toe. Boom, boom.
2: Boom, boom.
1: So the question that comes about here is, are you willing to spend that kind of money on work attire when you know that it's only for your day-to-day job? I've got President Dieter shaking his head aggressively in the background.
2: Whilst he wears his Uggies.
1: Dieter was a tradesman, a prolific tradie back in his day. As a painter, a very good painter, might I add.
2: Well, now we'll find out. And the house painted. Anyway, we move on.
1: Well, I dare say you could squeeze one more gig out of him.
2: Yeah, why not?
1: But it doesn't sound like Dieter was fond of shelling out heaps of his dosh on the appropriate footwear for his painting.
2: No.
1: What about, I mean, Chris, you're the travelling salesman.
2: Oh, dear.
1: Was comfort of high importance to you and look, for that matter?
2: Both. I've always, since a kid, was dressed. I'll go back. I came from a very working class family. Everyone worked at the steelworks or they were, you know, painters or whatever they were. And that was life. But my parents wanted me to go to university and all the rest of it, which I did. But at the end of the day, they made sure from a little kid, I was dressed up. I'll never forget going into a restaurant in Melbourne. I was 6 years old and I still had a tie on and a jacket. That was what was normal for me.
1: Fancy Pants Ferguson.
2: Ferguson. Yeah. Of course, I stood out with my peers. They never liked it and I sort of suffered it. But as I got older, I grew to appreciate it. And then in business, I kept wearing formal attire. Even when I was living in the Netherlands and the Dutch said, thou shalt not wear ties anymore to work. Well, a number of us said, no, we will wear ties to work just because you said no, we like to wear ties.
4: Mm.
2: So I'm a big believer in it, but it depends on the circumstance. It can be completely out of place too.
1: Important for a salesman though, or a salesperson.
2: Yeah, but things have dumbed down over the years. Ties are gone. People are more casual. They expect that. If you turn up in a suit, it's almost as if you're a dodgy secondhand car salesman. And Marlon? I've had those comments. Oh, you must make a lot of money to wear that.
1: Yeah.
2: Okay, I get the message. Tone it down.
3: Look, I do like a well-cut suit. Not that I wear them, but I think there's a classiness in that sort of attire and a suit as well.
2: Yeah.
3: I think there's value in that. But this matter of the boots, they are expensive, aren't they?
2: $500. That's crazy.
1: I would never in a million years be sorry, Paddy and Dieter, but I would not be spending $700 to wear fancy boots to 5EBI here or anywhere.
2: That might change next year. We will see.
1: We best get going here on Breakfast Without Borders. It's been great being with you on this Tuesday. Have an awesome day. Up next is Dieter with Morning Music Vitamins. All the best.
3: All the best. Bye.
0: 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It's Tuesday the 7th of July.
1: And you're with Ella Skelios. Prime Minister Anthony Albanese has arrived in the Solomon Islands to begin a day of official engagements. He's set to meet with the country's new Prime Minister, Matthew Whale, and take part in the Solomon Islands' Independence Day celebrations. The visit is expected to focus on Australia's partnership with the Pacific, including security, development, and regional cooperation ahead of the Independence Day events. Defence Industry Minister Pat Conroy has confirmed Australia was actively monitoring a Chinese Navy task force that was involved in tracking a long-range missile test. Australia and New Zealand have been tracking a PLA Navy task group operating in the region. The group includes the Type 055 cruiser Zunyi. The Zunyi is one of China's most advanced warships with 112 missile cells. The group was last reported in the Philippine Sea and has also transited through the Coral Sea and off Australia's east coast. Tasmania set a new national air pressure record yesterday at 9:50 a.m. local time. The weather station 67 kilometres northwest of Hobart recorded 1,044.5 hectopascals. That beats the previous Australian record of 1,044.3 set in Launceston on the 7th of June in 1967. A very intense high-pressure system is sitting directly over Tasmania and has stalled there. To sport, and Alex de Minaur's Wimbledon run is over after a straight sets loss to Italian ninth seed Flavio Cobolli in the fourth round. De Minaur has now made the quarterfinals at every Grand Slam, but is still yet to go further, calling the latest defeat truly gut-wrenching. To weather in Adelaide on this Tuesday, it's a mostly sunny day. Winds are easterly 15 to 20 kilometres an hour, becoming light in the early morning, and then becoming easterly 15 to 20 kilometres an hour in the middle of the day. A top today of 17 and a minimum of 7. In an hour's time, we'll take a look at all of your world news headlines right here on 103.15 EBI FM.

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Dieter Fabik with Morning Music Vitamins here on Radio 5 EBI FM. Nice to have your company this morning, and I hope you enjoy the music vitamins from around the world. And I start off with a song from Sparks, this great music group from New Mexico in America. Yes, and they are singing this song for you this morning, Criado Recuperados. Here's Sparks.

Ted Harrod from Germany with his song Sei doch mein Talisman. Morning Music Vitamins with Dieter. It's 11 minutes past 10 here on Radio 5 EBI FM. We're off to Italy now. TD Bianchi and her song Italy.

The Hawking brothers here on EBI-FM with me and Bobby McGee. Yes, an old time song. And before that one, you've been listening to a lovely song from Tidi Bianchi. Yes, Tidi Bianchi. I had to think about it. Tidi Bianchi and her song Italy. Morning Music Vitamins here on Radio 5 EBI FM. Here is a song from Greece with Yannis Kotsiras.

And that was a song from Viktor Pavlik, and he's a Ukrainian singer. And before that, this Greek song I played for you by Yanis Kontsiras and his song Kane to Himona Kalokeri. Morning music vitamins, it's 28 minutes past 10. After the next song, the weather forecast.

Oh yes, Toe Tapper from the Netherlands by Willem Baarte and his song Hey Yay. Morning music, vitamins, EBI FM. Here's a 7-day forecast. Today, a mostly sunny day with light winds, and we expect a temperature of 17 degrees. We had an overnight low of 9, and currently it's 14.4 degrees in the city. Now, tomorrow, the forecast is for partly cloudy day with a minimum of 8 and a maximum of 17. Then on Thursday, also partly cloudy with a 9 and 17. Friday, partly cloudy, 9 and 17. Then on Saturday, the forecast is for a very high chance of showers and a cloudy day with a minimum of 9 and a maximum of 15. On Sunday, the forecast also is for a very high chance of showers with 9 and 15 degrees. And on Monday, showers as well with 10 and 16 degrees. That's the 7-day forecast here on Radio 5 EBI FM.

Ulla Norden from Germany and her song Wir sind verrückt, wir beide. Well, and the English title, of course, is You Are the Greatest Lover. Yes, morning music vitamins here on EBI FM. And now a song from Africa by Yvonne Chaka Chaka.

Jedna piezna, that was a song from Flado Kwesling. And before Flado Kwesling, you've been listening to an African song by Yvonne Chaka Chaka. And it was Niya Vuma Nikozia Yami. Morning Music Vitamins, EBI-FM. It is 16 minutes to 11, and the current temperature in town currently is 14.6 degrees. Here is a song from Helmut Lotti.

Pudding on the Ritz. Yes, that was a song from Taco. And before Helmut Lotti with his El Chicago Argentine Tango. Morning Music Vitamins, EBI FM. Hope you enjoy the music on this Tuesday morning. Yes, the sun is shining. It looks good outside. And whatever you do, enjoy the day, because it looks like the showers are returning over the weekend. Yes, all right. 7 minutes now, 7 minutes to 11. At 11 o'clock, the news is coming up.

0: What a beautiful song by the Tonga sister, Oku Ofa Atuhi. Yes, and before, from the Netherlands, we had a song from Tamaratol, and it was the Spokjes Nacht. 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

It's time for a look at all of your world news headlines here on 103.1 5EBI FM. It's Tuesday the 7th of July and you're with Ellis Gelios. Riots at a prison in Western Sri Lanka have left 26 people dead, including 7 guards and more than 100 injured. The 2 days of violence broke out at Negombo prison in a coastal town of north of Colombo after clashes between two groups of inmates. Thousands of people have been forced to evacuate in southern France as a wildfire burns through the foothills of the Pyrenees amid an early summer heatwave that has scorched much of Europe. More than 10,000 residents from over a dozen towns and villages near Trevillac, close to Perpignan and the Spanish border, have been ordered to leave. Huge crowds filled the streets of Tehran for the funeral procession of Iran's late supreme leader, Ayatollah Ali Khamenei, who was killed on the first day of the war with the US and Israel. Footage from Iranian state TV showed tens of thousands of mourners lining a 10-kilometer route through the capital to watch Khamenei's flag-draped coffin carried on a lorry past landmark Engeleb Square. In sport, in the latest World Cup results, England defeated Mexico 3-2, while Spain beat Portugal 1-0. To Adelaide weather on this Tuesday, it's a mostly sunny day. Winds are easterly 15 to 20 kilometres an hour, becoming light in the early morning, then becoming easterly 15 to 20 kilometres an hour in the middle of the day. Top of 17 and a minimum of 7 today. That's all the news we have for you on 103.1 5EBI FM on this Tuesday.

And that was Slovak singer Richard Müller and his song Defekt na Duši. And before that one, you've been listening to Roberto Delgado and his orchestra and the Sisu Jenka. Now, the Jenka is a dance in Scandinavia. Yes, I've seen, and they're hopping like kangaroos on that one. Absolutely energetic. All right, morning music vitamins, EBI FM.

Fernando was played by the Walter Scholz Orchestra. Yes, Fernando, of course, is a big hit from ABBA. Morning Music Vitamins here on Radio 5 EBI FM. And before you heard Fernando, you heard a song from the Wikinger, and it was California. 17 minutes past 11 here on Radio 5 EBI FM.

Neda Ugraden with the song Sayam Te, and before the Mavericks and the song Pizzi Rico. Now, Neda Ugraden is a very successful singer. She has sold over 5 million records, and she is recognized as the most successful artist from the former Yugoslavia. Well, she's born in Croatia, and she's now 75 years old. I wonder if she now is in retirement. Why not? Singers don't really stop, do they? They have a lot of farewell tours. Yes. All right. Morning music vitamins with Dieter here on EBI FM.

Toll Hanse from the Netherlands and his song Hoof a Pine Rheumatik. Yes, Rheumatik. Morning music vitamins. It's 29 minutes past 11. Here's the 7-day weather forecast. Today, a mostly sunny day with light winds and a top temperature of 17 degrees. We had an overnight low of 9 and currently it's 15.5 degrees. Tomorrow, a partly cloudy day with 8 and 17 degrees. And then on Thursday, also partly cloudy, 9 and 17. Friday, also 9 and 17 degrees and a partly cloudy day. On Saturday, showers, a very high chance of showers with a minimum of 9 and a maximum of 15. Sunday, showers, 9 and 15. And then on Monday, yes, you guessed it. Also a showery day with a 10 and 16 degrees. 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

And that was a song from Trio Parada Dura, and it was called Porta Enostada. Morning Music Vitamins, EBI FM. Here's a song from Austria, the Zillertaler Harder Lumpen, and the song A jedes Stück, was mich begleitet.

And that was a song from Macedonia by Zoran Vanev, and the song is called Check, Check. Morning Music Vitamins, 20 minutes to midday.

The Dubliners and Whiskey in the Jar, yes, and before that, you've been with the Drifters under the boardwalk. 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

The Everly Brothers and the Bird Dog, and before Tukamund and a medley of songs. That brings me to the end of the program. Thank you for listening, and please join me again tomorrow for another 2 hours of Morning Music Vitamins here on Radio 5 EBI FM. Bye-bye.

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Coming up at 12:30, a programme from our Scottish community with Martin Campbell-Cahoon, and then at 1:30, the Irish community will be with you. But the time now is 12 o'clock.

Philippians 2 verses 9 to 11, wherefore God hath highly exalted him and given him a name, which is above every name, that at the name of Jesus every knee should bow, of things in heaven, things on earth, and things under the earth, and every tongue confess that Jesus Christ is Lord, to the glory of God the Father. A very good afternoon to all our listeners on this beautiful Tuesday. I am Pastor Moretta Blackmore, and the program All About Jesus, aired every Tuesday at 12 noon, right here on 5EBI 103.1 FM. 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Faftai tile lava mo lou awai, ma lou lango lango mai, ila tatou polo kalame. Our Bible reading is chosen this week from the New Testament, the Gospel of Matthew, chapters 5, verses 1 to 48. This is an introduction to Jesus' Sermon on the Mount. It begins with the Beatitudes. They are the 8 blessings delivered by Jesus during his Sermon on the Mount. Now when Jesus saw the crowds, he went out on the mountainside and sat down. His disciples came to him, and he began to teach them. He said, "Blessed are the poor in spirit, for theirs is the kingdom of heaven. Blessed are those who mourn, for they will be comforted. Blessed are the meek, for they will inherit the earth. Blessed are those who hunger and thirst for righteousness, for they will be filled. Blessed are the merciful, for they will be shown mercy. Blessed are pure in heart, for they will see God. Blessed are the peacemakers, for they will be called children of God. Blessed are those who are persecuted because of righteousness, for theirs is the kingdom of heaven. Blessed are you when people insult, persecute you, and falsely say all kinds of evils against you because of me. Rejoice and be glad, because great is your reward in heaven. For in the same way they persecuted the prophets who were before you. You are the salt of the earth. But if the salt loses its saltiness, how can it be made salty again? It is no longer good for anything except to be thrown out and trampled underfoot. You are the light of the world. A town built on a hill cannot be hidden. Neither do people light a lamp and put it under a bowl. Instead, they put it on its stand, and it gives light to everyone in the house. In the same way, let your light shine before others, that they may see your good deeds and glorify your Father in heaven. Do not think that I have come to abolish the law or the prophets. I have not come to abolish them, but to fulfill them. For truly I tell you, until heaven and earth disappear, not the smallest letter, not the least stroke of a pen, will by any means disappear from the law, until everything is accomplished. Therefore, anyone who sets aside one of the least of these commands and teaches others accordingly will be called least in the kingdom of heaven. But whoever practices and teaches these commands will be called great in the kingdom of heaven. For I tell you that unless your righteousness surpasses that of the Pharisees and the teachers of the law, you will certainly not enter the kingdom of heaven. You have heard that it was said to the people long ago, "You shall not murder, and anyone who murders will be subject to judgment." But I tell you that anyone who is angry with a brother or sister will be subject to judgment. Again, anyone who says to a brother or sister, "Raca," is answerable to the court. Anyone who says, "You fool," will be in danger of the fire of hell. Therefore, if you are offering your gift at the altar,
And there remember that your brother or sister has something against you. Leave your gift there in front of the altar. First, go and be reconciled to them. Then come and offer your gift. Settle matters quickly with your adversary who is taking you to court. Do it while you are still together on the way, or your adversary may hand you over to the judge, and the judge may hand you over to the officer, and you may be thrown into prison. Truly I tell you, you will not get out until you have paid the last penny. You have heard that it was said, you shall not commit adultery. But I tell you that anyone who looks at a woman lustfully has already committed adultery with her in his heart. If your right eye causes you to stumble, gouge it out and throw it away. It is better for you to lose one part of your body than for your whole body to be thrown into hell. And if your right hand causes you to stumble, cut it out and throw it away. It is better for you to lose one part of your body than for your whole body to go into hell. It has been said, anyone who divorces his wife must give her a certificate of divorce. But I tell you that anyone who divorces his wife, except for sexual immorality, makes her the victim of adultery. And none who marries a divorced woman commits adultery. Again, you have heard that it was said to the people long ago, do not break your oath, but fulfill to the Lord the vows you have made. But I tell you, do not swear an oath at all, either by heaven, for it is God's throne, or by the earth, for it is his footstool, or by Jerusalem, for it is the city of the great king. And do not swear by your head, for you cannot make even one hair white or black. All you need to say is simply, yes or no. Anything beyond this come from the evil one. You have heard that it was said, eye for eye and tooth for tooth. But I tell you, do not resist an evil person. If anyone slaps you on the right cheek, turn them the other cheek also. And if anyone wants to sue you and take your shirt, hand over your coat as well. If anyone forces you to go 1 mile, go with them 2 miles. Give to the one who asks you, and do not turn away from the one who wants to borrow from you. You have heard that it was said, love your neighbor and hate your enemy. But I tell you, love your enemies and pray for those who persecute you, that you may be children of your Father in heaven. He causes his sun to rise on the evil and the good, and sends rain on the righteous and the unrighteous. If you love those who love you, what reward will you get? Are not even the tax collectors doing that? And if you greet only your own people, what are you doing more than others? Do not even pagans do that? Be perfect, therefore, as your heavenly Father in heaven. Jesus opens his Sermon on the Mount by delivering 8 blessings. He taught about the inner transformation of the heart, emphasizing humility, inner purity, and radical sacrificial love for others. Quote John MacArthur, Jesus begins by describing the blessed or blessing literally mean happy, fortunate, or blissful. It speaks of more than a surface emotion. Jesus describes the divinely bestowed well-being that belongs only to the faithful. Jesus' statements elevate humility, mourning, meekness, and a desire for righteousness. The Beatitudes outline the character of citizens in the kingdom of heaven. The full chapter of Matthew 5 describes the behavior and attitudes of human beings and the consequences that only by the grace of God that any of us can live up to. Jesus began the Beatitude in verse 3. Blessed are the poor in spirit, for theirs is the kingdom of heaven. Jesus addressed our inability in mind. Those acknowledging their spiritual poverty are in the best position to experience God's blessing and enjoy his kingdom. Our salvation and hope for heaven are rooted firmly in the grace of God.
Ephesians 2:8 declares, "For it is by grace you have been saved through faith, and this is not from yourselves. It is the gift of God." It emphasizes that salvation is an unearned gift from God rather than the result of human effort or good deed. Both a salvation and a faith to accept it are provided by God, eliminating any room for human boasting. Our salvation and hope for heaven are rooted firmly in the grace of God. Nevertheless, God's grace will produce positive, tangible changes in our lives. Even when our attempts result in failure, we are to keep trying, striving, and trusting. The Beatitudes are an ethical model that requires a declaration of dependence on God. The Beatitude describes the life of blessing God intended for humanity from the beginning. The closer we come to Jesus' standards, the more we experience the blessings of God. Quote John MacArthur, "Jesus' sermon exposits the law masterfully and assaults Pharisaic legalism potently, closing with a call to true faith and salvation. In it, Christ expounds the full meaning of the law, showing that its demands are humanly impossible. This proper use of the law with respect to salvation," you'll find that in Romans 3:19, 20, Galatians 3:23 to 24. "Christ plumbs the depth of the law, showing that its true demands go far beyond the surface meaning of the words and set a standard that is higher than that the most diligent student of the law have realized." End of quote. May God bless the reading of his holy word. Amen.

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Also, you can listen online to previous programmes up to 8 weeks after they were broadcast. I'll open the show today with Monica Stadler with Stonehenge Sunrise, because we've just had the winter solstice, which in Britain, of course, is the summer solstice.

After the Stonehenge sunrise, we had Robin Hugh Bowen with Gypsy Hornpipe, followed by Alla Jones, Our Head Nos.

That was Chloen Stephan with Mi Willa e Eiffel Iliad Bach E, followed by Arlog Khan with John Henry Jones. And now for the Scottish What's On Sunday the 12th of July at 2 p.m. to 4 p.m. RSCDS are having a Cayleigh class at the Village Institute, 103 to 105 Princess Road, Pitt Mitcham. Contact Barbara Lupton, 0415 746 C12 612, and I'll see you there. On Friday the 24th of July, 6 p.m, Public Schools Club, Robert Burns event. 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With the Public Schools Club, our situation is 207 East Terrace, Adelaide. 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On Saturday the 25th of July at 6:30 p.m, Victor Harbour Cayleigh Group are having a Cayleigh, Karakalinga House, Victor Harbour. 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Tuesday the 28th of July, 7:30 p.m, Robert Burns Study Group are having a meeting in the Robert Burns in the Burnside Library, corner of Portrush and Greenhill Roads intersection at Burnside. 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And that's all for now. 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We'll finish the first half with the Band of the Welsh Guards with Men of Harlech.

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We came back with a festival of Cornish male voice choirs and Trelawney.

That was John McDermott with My Ain Folk. And following that, I played various versions of The Black Bear, an old, good old Scottish tune when they are leaving the barracks to go. 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On behalf of the Scottish Radio Association, welcome back to Renewing Members. I'll sign off now. 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The last tune will be Phil Coulter, No Awa to Bide Awa, and Scotland the Brave. Until we meet again, yours I, Martin.

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I'm Ewart Shaw. 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

0: am Erik Palfelt, the coordinator and presenter of the Danish Community Radio Program. 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
1: 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Coming up a little later this afternoon, The Bounce That Counts, our sports program, and a lot more wonderful things for you to listen to, starting right now with our Irish program.

Dias Murray, Eva Cordjuk, is Falcha, Rasha, Rish, Garadi, Aware, Adelaide, it's Misha Frunchies, Mocky Roglic, Frank O'Reilly here once again. And I'll start off the show by apologising for 2 or 3 weeks ago when I was supposed to be doing the show. And unfortunately, we have what we call a technical hiccup. And unfortunately, the show had to be cancelled when, although I had recorded it and we'd left it here, unfortunately, the tape wasn't in the best of work now, so consequently they had to play a different show, and I do apologize to all my listeners for that, especially when I had told so many people that I was doing the show. And but here I am back again, and I have basically the same show again because I didn't have a lot to do to change it, but I've just done a few little small changes in it. And that, of course, was Celtic Thunder from their album The Voyage and The Great Great Galway Girl, which you'll hear on a regular time if you ever come into the Irish Club on a Friday night, where we have live artists every Friday night, except next Friday, where we're going to have an open mic night. Well, you'll have live artists there too, I suppose, because hopefully we'll get a crowd in who want to get up and sing a song. And there you are, that's on Friday night, the open mic night. We've got some great stuff to talk about tonight. I have a great, great, great little story to tell you that you're going to love. In the meantime, let's play a little bit of music from an album called This Love Will Carry. This is Francis Black and the Black Family and Rathlin Island.

And there you are, that was Francis Black and the Black Family on a lovely Rathlin Island. Now, as I said, a few weeks ago, we had to cancel, and here I am back again. And I had a few Cheerios to send out a couple of weeks ago, so I'm going to send them out now a bit belated, but nevertheless, I want to send out a very, very big... You know, Esther goes down once a month down to the south, down to Ranelagh and Morfitt Vale and that area to catch up with all her female lady friends, the Irish Mafia, they call themselves down there. And every time they have a birthday, they get together. Oh, anything between 14 and 20 of them get together for lunch and have a yap. And I wanted to send out a very happy birthday, a bit belated, to Polly McLean and Breda Robinson, who had their birthdays the last time the gang all got together. And a piece of music that I have lined up is more for Rebecca Connaughton, because I know she loves Daniel O'Donnell. But for Pauline and Breda, immediately after the Daniel O'Donnell song, I have a special request from Pauline and Breda to play a lovely song by a lovely Irish singer. In the meantime, for Rebecca, I suppose, and anyone else who likes Daniel O'Donnell out there, any Donegal people who likes his soft, lovely voice, here's Daniel O'Donnell from the album Across the Bridge of Hope and his song Beyond the Great Divide.

Yeah, nice one from Daniel O'Donnell there, Beyond the Great Divide. And that album, as I've said before, it's Across the Bridge of Hope, and it was a fundraiser for those people

one of his loveliest songs for Pauline, for Breda. Happy birthday to both of you. Here's Dickie with Every Step of the Way.

Yeah, the lovely voice of the great, late but great Dickie Rock, who of course was terrific in the Eurovision Song Contest for us, but huge with the Miami Show Band for years and years and years. Now, I did tell you I was going to tell you a good story, and I'm going to tell you not just a good story, but a great story. So I hope you're listening. This is a great story, an Irish story, typical, typical Irish story. Have you ever heard of an Irish band called the Scallywags? You have you? Well, I was roaming through Facebook on Friday night and I saw an ad for the Scallywags playing in Adelaide this weekend in a place called Shotgun Willie's. And I said to Dennis, how come they're playing at Shotgun Willie's and they're not playing at the Irish Club? Did you not? He says, I never heard of them. Never knew they were here. And I said, well, oh well, that's okay. Shotgun Willie's can have them. Now here's the story, and you're going to love it. Here's the story. These four lads from the building industry were over from Melbourne for the weekend. And what you do when you're over in Melbourne for the weekend, you go out and you have a few drinks. And the four boys went down to Glenelg. And they were in the bar in Glenelg having a couple of pints. And being young gentlemen, they started chatting up a young lady. And the young lady said, where are you from? And they said, well, we're all Irish, but we're over from, we're living in Melbourne.

Melbourne and we're over from Melbourne for the weekend. And she said to them, what do you do? And he said, oh, we're a band. We're a band called the Scallywags. We're an Irish band called the Scallywags. And she said, oh, that's fantastic. And do you gig? And they said, oh, yeah, we gig all over the place, all over the place. But there's nothing happening here at the moment. And an Irish lady was listening. I won't say who she was, because I'm not sure who she was. And she said, are you a band, an Irish band? And the boys said, yeah, we're the Scallywags. And she said, and where are you playing? And he said, well, we haven't anything organised. And she said, the best place to play is a place called Shotgun Willie's. It'll be terrific. Obviously, this lady didn't know about the Irish club. It's called Shotgun Willie's and it's great. So she said, oh, that's terrific. Well, we'll gig then. When is it on? When can we be on? And she said, probably Saturday will be your best time. So straight away, they put an ad up on Facebook for the Scallywags playing in Shotgun Willie's on Saturday evening at 5:30. And there were several bits and scraps up on Facebook telling the Irish around Adelaide to go to Shotgun Willie's on Saturday evening to see the Irish band, the Scallywags, over from Melbourne. Now, what do you think of that so far? Is it a good story so far? Anyway, Saturday night in the Irish club, we were showing the semi-finals of the hurling between Galway and Cork. And who do you think walked in but four young Irish gentlemen? And I got really friendly with them. They were having gorgeous pints of Guinness and they were real chatty and friendly. And we were out on the balcony having a chat and they started telling me all about Shotgun Willies and all that. And I said, then why didn't you come to the Irish club? They said, sure, we're not a band. We're four lads out of the building sites. And I said, where did the Scallywags things come up? Ah, he said, we made it up to talk to this, to tell this girl about it. And some Irish woman heard us talking about it and put it up and set it up in Shotgun Willie's pub. So we went down to Shotgun Willie's and the place was packed with Irish people all waiting for the band to play. And the staff, the owners of Shotgun Willie's knew absolutely nothing about it. So we went in and we had a couple of jars and people were saying, are you getting up? Are you going to sing? What's the story? What time are you on it? And they said, well, we're not a band. We were only having a laugh, you know. There's no such band as the Scallywags. But one or two of them got up and sang a few songs, just for the crack, because they're Irish. They got up and they sang a few songs. And they stayed there for a while, and then they came into the Irish club and had a few pints of Guinness, and we had a great night. And at the end of the night, myself and Dennis, with the four lads, sang a few songs just to finish off the night after the hurling when Galway beat Cork. Mark O'Connell was not amused with the fact that Cork was beaten. But isn't that a lovely little story? I taught you about typical four typical Irish lads having the crack and making up the story about a band called the Scallywags. If you ever see an ad for them again, don't go where they are because they're not playing there. There is no such band. Now, a little while ago, or it might be a couple of months now, I played a song by the Fury Brothers, and Norm Anderson, who comes into the club near enough every Friday if he can make it, if he's well, he'll make it. And Norm was telling me that he loved this song that played, and I think he's going to learn the words of it and maybe get up on the stage. Even maybe Friday night when the open mic night is on, he might get up and sing this. It's from an album called Winds of Change. I don't play it often, and it's the Fury Brothers and Davy Arter. And for all my friends out there, when you come in on a Friday night, it's good to see you. It's

Yeah, nice one, wasn't it? That was a nice one. It's good to see. I hope, Norm, I hope you enjoyed that. And if you were reading the words, because I know you write down the words and then you learn them, then you'll be able to sing along to that. And maybe you'll come in on Friday night at the open mic night in the Irish Club. And maybe you'll sing a couple of songs. The Streets of London, I know. And Whiskey in the Jar and all those songs that you usually sing. But now you have a new one maybe called, what's it called? It's Good to See You. Now, it's that time of the show where I always do a little bit of the old Ted Flaherty. And I'm doing a very small piece called Grandparents this week. And I will then be following that when I'm finished with a piece of music. Now, I 3 weeks ago was going to introduce this album to you all. It was called In a Sheer. And then last week, Matt Cottrell, who's here with me, stole my thunder and played a piece of the album as well. So I'm going to play a little piece of that album called In a Sheer, where it's a whole load of musical instrumentals written and played by Ted Flaherty and all his mates in Inishere. In the meantime, let me tell you about Ted Flaherty's grandparents. This is a dedication to the older generation, and we're not going to stop till we've thanked each nan and pop. I like bouncing round on grandma's bed. I like tinkering in grandpa's shed. Some play bowls and some do lots of knitting, but all take turns doing heaps of babysitting. Grandparents have lots of different names. Some are pretty fit and in the Masters games. Some play tennis and some are now quite slow. And some have stacks of lollies and they usually can't say no. Oma, Yaya, Nana, Gran, I love you, I'm your number one fan. Opa, Papu, Grandpop, Pa, I love you, I'm your number one star. Grandparents are big kids at heart, remembering the fun things they did at the start of their lives so many years ago, and they still like to say, I told you so. Experience has taught them a thing or two, and they'll give you good advice when you don't know what to do. Listen very well, you can be quite sure that they've certainly quite definitely heard it all before. Grandparents rule, well, for goodness sakes, they've been around long enough to learn from their mistakes. Grandparents rule, and aren't we glad? It is because of them we've got a mum and a dad. Isn't that lovely? Ted Flaherty's Grandparents. Piece of music now, as I said, by Inishere, from the album called Bundelier and Beyond. This is a little piece of music called Boston Bay.

Now, I know that Norm Anderson and Maggie listen to the show every week, but I also know that my sister Anne Lambert and Brian Lambert listen to the show every week. And I was telling them about it, because a couple of weeks ago when the show was supposed to be on and it wasn't on, she contacted me to find out where was it and how did she find it, and she couldn't. Well, so I had to apologise to her for spending whatever it was amount of time trying to get the show, and there it was, not on. So I was chatting to her about it, and I said, and I wouldn't mind, Anne, but I played a request for you. And she said, did you? And I said, I did, and I know it's a song that you love. Not necessarily by this particular band. This particular band is Brendan O'Brien and the Dixies from Cork. They used to be known as the Dixielanders, and they changed their name to the Dixies. And it's from an Irish show band collection, CD2. Brendan O'Brien and the Dixies, and the old Drifters number, Save the Last Dance for Me.

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So join us every Tuesday for an hour of Irish information and music. And there you are. That was, of course, the normal monthly, weekly promo. Anyway, that piece of music saved the last dance for me. Hope Anne and Brian enjoyed it. They might have even got up and had a little jive to that. Now, I found an album at home called 1916, The Easter Rising. I'm not too sure what it's all about, but how... Ah, yes, I do know what it's all about. It's by the Wolf Tones, and I know that Anne loves the Wolf Tones, and I know that she likes anything to about the 1916, the Easter Rising and that, as most of my family do and friends. And when I saw this, I said, I'll play it. I hadn't played it before, but I said, I'll play it. It looks interesting. It's called The Rebel, and it's a poem by Patrick Pearse, or it's a song, or it's a poem, or it's a poem in a song. Anyway, we'll have a listen and we'll see what it's like. It's called The Rebel, it's by the Wolf Tones, it's from the album The Easter Rising. See what you think of The Rebel.

There you are. The Devil Is Dead, The Devil Is Dead, The Wolf Tones. Well, after a couple of songs from the 1916, the Easter Rising album, I'm going to be playing a bit of pop music. But I just want to remind you that on Friday night, we've got the open mic night in the Irish Club. And would you believe, on Saturday night late and Sunday night late, we're going to be showing the All-Ireland Gaelic football semi-finals. And I'm pretty sure Dublin is in there playing Kerry. If you feel like a late, late night on Saturday night or Sunday night, drop into the Irish Club, have a pint of Guinness, just a one, because you might be driving, and watch the football on the big screen. Piece of music coming up from an album called Hucklebuck Shoes and Wedding Day Blues. This is the late, but great, There's No Show Like a Joe Show. Joe Dolan and My You're a Good Looking Woman.

And there you are, the great Joe Dolan. Well, would you believe it? I hope you've enjoyed the last 55 minutes or so. I've enjoyed presenting it. I hope you enjoyed all the songs and the bit of chat and all that stuff. I'm going to finish up with It Wouldn't Be Me If I Didn't Do a Boy Band. So I thought, well, my favourite boy band, Westlife. I'm going to finish off with Westlife doing their most famous song, their first big, big, huge world hit, Flying Without Wings. Don't forget, Matt will be here next week. Don't forget to listen to Matt. In the meantime, Slán.

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That license is more than just permission to broadcast. It's a commitment to serve people from many cultures, languages, and backgrounds with programs that inform, educate, and connect communities. 5EBI was created to ensure multicultural voices continue to be heard on local radio. 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As a licensed community broadcaster, 5EBI must stay true to its multicultural purpose and continue supporting diversity on the airwaves. 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
3: 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Coming up, or quite soon, The Bounce That Counts, our sports programme. But right now, a programme from the Arta Cultural Centre, courtesy of the Multicultural Communities Council of South Australia. It's 2:30.
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0: There are many ways to control a nation. Some governments build prisons. Some build armies. Some build intelligence agencies, surveillance systems, hidden files, and invisible walls. Some control borders. Some control money. Some control information. This is the story of 48 years of imposed obedience in Iran. For millions of women and girls, control began with the body.
1: Within the first years after the revolution, dress regulations were formalized. By the early 1980s, mandatory veiling laws were enforced across all public institutions.
2: My mother taught me how to fix my scarf before she taught me how to sign my name. My grandmother taught me which buses to avoid. My sister taught me how to smile without attracting attention.
0: I saw Amini, a young woman, 22 years old, detained by the morality police. But control did not stop at the body. It entered the classroom, the textbook, the library, the lecture hall, the student dormitory, and the exam paper. It entered language itself. And once language is controlled, thought is never far behind.
1: Across the decades that followed, student movements repeatedly became targets of surveillance, arrest, suspension, and disciplinary pressure.
2: We repeated slogans before we understood politics.
3: Children do not always inherit ideology. Sometimes they inherit silence.
0: But what happens when every voice must first pass inspection?
1: When direct language was forbidden, they found other languages. Poetry became resistance. Allegory became a weapon. Truth did not always disappear, but often.
3: Silence does not always sound like silence. Sometimes it sounds like a song never released, a book never printed, a film never shown, a joke never finished, a question never asked.
0: For governments built on controlling narratives, the internet became something more than technology. It became a threat.
1: During nationwide protests in 2019, the internet disappeared.
4: They still stay disconnected.
2: I opened my phone not to read the news, not to answer messages, not to check my work. I opened it to see if reality had returned.
0: But perhaps the most disturbing discovery was not that the internet disappeared. It was that for some people, it never did.
3: When food becomes scarce, we call it inequality. When justice becomes selective, we call it corruption. But when truth becomes selective, the access to reality is distributed based on
2: loyalty. My cousin worked for a government office. He could still send files, open websites, talk to clients overseas. I could not send one message to my own sister. Silence for the many, bandwidth for the few. Control dressed as technical limitation.

0: Power is strongest when fear speaks with legal language, when a sentence becomes a warning, when a courtroom becomes theater, when a judge becomes a message, when a confession arrives before the trial.
1: Over the decades, students, journalists, lawyers, workers, teachers, artists, writers, activists, and ordinary citizens appeared before revolutionary courts. The United Nations, Human Rights Watch, and other legal observers documented allegations of solitary confinement, sleep deprivation, restricted legal access, close hearings, coerced statements, forced confessions, and trials lasting only minutes. Some defendants reportedly met their lawyers for the first time inside the courtroom. Others never saw one at all. Televised confessions extracted under duress and broadcasted to the nation served as justice but as performance. The courtroom was not merely a legal space, it was a communications strategy.
2: My brother came home quieter. He never told us what happened. Never described the room. Never described the questions. He didn't need to. We heard it every time he stopped talking.
3: Some prisons are built from concrete. Others are built from memory. And some people never fully leave either one.

0: Some warnings are written in court documents. Others are written in death certificates. And some are written on walls outside cemeteries.
1: Iran remains among the countries with the highest execution numbers in the world. Iran Human Rights and International Legal Monitors reported record figures in recent years. Political prisoners, drug offenders, ethnic minorities, religious minorities, young defendants, and protest-related cases. Human rights investigators repeatedly raised concerns about transparency, due process, and allegations of torture connected to capital punishment. For some families, the first notification was not a phone call, it was a body. Political funerals became sites of further repression. Mourning required permission. Gatherings were dispersed, graves were monitored, and grief was treated as dissent. Fear did not stop at death. It extended into how the dead were remembered and whether they were allowed to be mourned at all.
2: My aunt did not cry when they told her. She made tea. She cleaned the table. She folded a shirt. She looked at the wall and then she said very quietly, "They always want us to break in public."
3: Fear becomes national when funerals become political, when mourning requires permission, when a grave becomes evidence, and when memory must be hidden to survive.

0: Not every form of control wears a uniform. Not every form of pressure arrives with handcuffs. Sometimes control arrives as inflation, as unemployment, as a salary that loses value before payday, as medicine that becomes harder to find, as rent that rises faster than hope, as parents working two jobs and still calculating which bills must wait another week, as young couples postponing marriage, as university graduates driving taxis, as doctors filling out visa applications, as engineers translating resumes. Sometimes power does not imprison people. Sometimes it simply makes staying harder than leaving.
1: For years, economic pressure inside Iran has been shaped by a combination of sanctions, corruption, a structural inefficiency, international isolation, currency instability, and political uncertainty. But numbers never tell the full story. Inflation does not only change markets, it changes kitchens and school lunches and medicine cabinets. It changes whether parents tell their children, maybe next year, and then maybe next year becomes a way of life. Economic pressure becomes emotional architecture. International economic studies have repeatedly identified Iran as one of the world's major sources of skilled migration. The country loses not just talent, but continuity, not just expertise, but institutional memory, the kind that takes generations to rebuild.
2: My father never said we were poor. He said prices changed. Then prices changed again and again and again. First, we stopped eating out. Then we stopped traveling. Then my mother stopped buying new clothes. Then my brother sold his guitar. Then my sister left. And one day, without anyone announcing it, our home felt smaller.
3: Sometimes poverty does not enter through the front door. Sometimes it enters through silence, through postponed dreams, through medicine cut in half, through parents who smile while subtracting.
0: A nation can contain many languages, many beliefs, many histories, many identities, many ways of understanding God, and many ways of understanding oneself. But systems built on ideological control often demand something simpler: uniformity. One approved story. One approved belief. One approved identity, and just one approved future.
1: Across decades, religious minorities, including members of the Baha'i community, Sunni communities, Christian converts, and independent religious voices, reported surveillance, employment restrictions, property seizures, travel limitations, and prosecution. Human Rights Watch and Amnesty International documented systematic discrimination and long-term persecutions of these communities. Baha'is, in particular, were barred from higher education for long stretches. Their cemeteries desecrated, their institutions dismantled. ethnic minorities, including Kurdish, Baluch, and Arab communities, repeatedly appeared in reports involving disproportionate arrests, executions, and political pressure. And for LGBTQ individuals, identity itself became criminalized. The state did not merely regulate behavior, it legislated existence.
3: When belief requires permission, faith becomes paperwork. When I

0: Positions never happened inside the country at all. It happened at airports, at embassy counters, at visa interviews, at farewell dinners, and empty bedrooms. At mothers holding passports as though paper could replace presence.
1: Iran has experienced one of the largest and most educated diasporas in the region. Doctors left, engineers left, scientists, musicians, athletes, filmmakers, professors, journalists, students, and entrepreneurs left. Some left for opportunity, many left for survival. And for the journalists working for Iran International and other independent outlets, departure did not end the pressure. Threats, surveillance, and harassment followed them abroad and were often directed at relatives still living inside Iran. Human rights organizations now describe this as transactional repression. Even oceans do not always interrupt control.
2: I packed one suitcase, but my mother packed enough grief for two generations. She folded my shirts as if folding them slowly might delay the flight. She smiled at the airport. She waved. She waited until I disappeared. And years later, when I asked her what she remembered most, she said, "Your silence after security."
3: For millions of Iranians, exile did not begin at the airport. Exile began the day one stopped feeling safe.
0: And now we arrive at the deepest layer, because the story was never only about clothing, prisons, internet shutdowns, elections, inflations, or exile. It was always about something deeper, something quieter, something far more difficult to resist. The imposition of reality itself.
1: Over decades, state media dominance controlled narratives, public confessions, televised statements, selective reporting, criminalization of dissent, internet blackouts, filtered search results, and digital surveillance created an environment where many citizens learned something far more powerful than obedience: self-censorship. Not because someone was always listening, but because someone might be. The effect is not merely behavioral, it is architectural, reshaping how people form sentences, how they share opinions, how they interact with strangers, and how they talk to their own children. It builds walls inside language itself. It makes the person their own jailer.
3: The final stage of control is not when power tells people what to do. The final stage is when power tells people what happened, what did not happen, who is dangerous, who is loyal, who is patriot, who is traitor, who is visible, and who must disappear.
2: My mother had one rule. Never say everything on the phone. Not because she was paranoid, because she was experienced.
0: And when an entire generation learns to lower its voice before the phone even rings, fear has become cultural. It has passed from mother to child,

0: not as a lesson, but as inheritance. And yet, after 48 years, something survived. Poetry survived, music survived, humor survived, love survived, and friendship survived. Teachers survived and students survived. Mothers survived. Memory survived. Resistance survived.
1: Because nations are older than governments. Cultures are deeper than ideologies. Memory is stronger than propaganda. And dignity cannot be permanently imposed upon.
2: Empires have fallen. Borders have changed. Flags have changed. Systems have changed. But civilizations remember. And Iran has been remembering for thousands of years.
0: Iran is not a regime. Iran is not a prison. Iran is not a headline. Iran is a civilization. Iran is a language. Iran is poetry. Iran is music. Iran is mothers who hide fear behind smiles. Students who ask dangerous questions. Artists who create in silence. Journalists who write anyway. Prisoners who sing anyway. And families who mourn anyway. And millions who wake up every morning and continue anyway. We didn't tell the story of power. We told the story of people living beneath it. We told the story of what was imposed. And more importantly, we told the story of what survived. This was imposed. 48 years of forced obedience. And somewhere beyond fear and beyond censorship, beyond exile, beyond silence, a nation still remembers who it was before fear arrived. And perhaps one day, that memory will become freedom. That is the wager Iran has always made, not on its governments, on its people, on the stubborn, undefeated persistence of a culture that outlasted every conqueror, every purge, and every attempt to replace memory with obedience.

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0: G'day and welcome along to The Bounce That Counts right here on 103.15 EBI FM. It's Ellis Gelios with you. We're in the studio to dissect the Socceroos' World Cup exit and the fallout that's come with it. That and plenty more going on around the traps, including right here at home in the NPL SA competition, where there was a string of interesting eye-catching results on the weekend just gone, including two of the heavyweights going at it. There's also plenty of follow-up news regarding football in Australia as we delve into pre-season territory. Joining me to talk all about that and plenty more is the former Adelaide United player, current Croydon FC technical director and one of the finest players to play the game in South Australia. It is Chad Bajaya. Chad, a difficult week. We're still reverberating with the emotions of Australia's World Cup defeat. We all imagined that this would be a competitive game. It was in the end, but I think everyone viewed it as being possibly the nugget in which Australia would finally progress into the round of the quarterfinals of the World Cup. It wasn't to happen in the end, but a fun little journey along the way. In 2026 in North America, Egypt, the nemesis. But was it our own doing?
1: Yes, absolutely. First, it's fantastic to be here, and it's been an exciting World Cup so far. I'm absolutely loving the games that we're getting served up on a daily basis, and look, the game itself, I don't think we can throw too much blame on the players. I honestly believe it's behind-the-scenes scenarios that have caused us to go out as early as we have.
0: I think when that equaliser happened, it was a very well-constructed free kick. Obviously, the own goal getting Australia back into contention after Emam Ashour's 13th-minute strike. He went on to be a real annoying presence, didn't he, the Egyptian? But Mohamed Hani's own goal in the 55th minute, at that point, just about everyone in Australia started to believe.
1: Yeah.
0: But we didn't quite see a concerted effort to capitalise on that momentum, yeah. Did we?
1: No, look, I think we got it wrong from the very start in regards to the formation we went with, the players that were on the pitch. I'm still a bit dumbfounded why Iran Kunda is playing up front, you know, as a number nine. I don't remember seeing him play as a number nine in any other club that we've so far seen him play for. So it's a little bit surprising to see that choice made, especially when you've got Toure and Yangi on the bench, who, you know, that big strong presence that they provide up front is a much different factor than Iran Kunda. Iran Kunda is very much a player that wants to be facing defenders, not have his back to them. So I feel that choice as well was a poor one. And you know,
0: what was the thought process though? Because he's clearly not a number nine.
1: I don't know.
0: You know, technical game does not suit it at all. Even though that early success he got against Turkey with that goal was, I guess, evidence that he could play that role of spearheading the attack if the game plan is to defend in a very low block and then rely on his pace purely. Yep. But surely that is not sustainable for 90 minutes. And in a set of circumstances where you're just as much of a chance to win the game as your opposition, it baffled me why he went with that decision.
1: Yeah, and again, to even go with a low block as well, it's I think you're defeating the purpose of being at a World Cup. You're going at a World Cup to give it everything you've got, you know, roll the dice and risk, you know, risk that opportunity that will never be there again for the reward that you could possibly get. If things don't go your way, I don't think anyone would hold their hang their heads low if they've given it everything they've got. And I just don't think that we did. I think we just sat back and gave the ball, let them have the ball too much. You know, you're trying to get yourself, create history. is what these players are trying to do, and the choices made. Look, I don't want to put too much blame on the players, because I don't feel that, you know, they did too much wrong, to be honest. I think we played quite well based on what our coach set us up to do. And that's, you know, a testament to the players that they did stick to the roles and the job that the coach gave them, but it wasn't the correct choice.
0: We'll get on to all of that in a moment, but just focusing in on the game itself, were we lucky to even get to penalties in a sense? Because that last 10 minutes of the second period of extra time,
1: yep,
0: was backs to the wall,
1: yep,
0: at one point.
1: Yep.
0: Really felt like we saw the pointy end of Egypt's attack for the first time in a consistent way,
1: yep,
0: in that period of the game.
1: Yep.
0: Again, were you disappointed to see us, you know, really trying to hang on in the way that we did? Or was it to be expected going that deep into the game that we would tire?
1: But look, this is the thing with that level of football, as far as I'm concerned. In a game like this, you need to be smart enough to understand that the ball doesn't tire. If you could keep that ball moving with high quality, your movement is so important what you do off the ball. But then the ball itself is the dangerous thing that gets the opposition in positions that you can then take advantage of. And I feel that we just didn't take advantage of possession. We let them have possession. And as you said, they just kept coming at us and at us and at us. And when we did get the ball, we were just going forward and kicking it long and then allowing them to come back at us again and again and again. It didn't seem like we were trying to win a football match and get through to the next round.
0: How much did the injury to Jordy Boss affect us? Because he's probably the only outlet we've got regarding creative, wide, technical brilliance, which he brought to the game. And I, yep, feel as though, you know, he was really one of the only complete Aussies in, yep, this squad that, yep, kind of had everything in him.
1: Yeah, I think himself, Volpato, definitely proved himself as well, in, yep, my opinion. But in that scenario where Boss does get injured, that's where you throw in Aaron Kunda out there. You know,
0: that was the natural.
1: That's
0: switch,
1: that's where I would have put Aaron Kunda in a heartbeat, and then bring on Toure or Yengi to you know, be that number nine that Aaron Kunda moves from. But yeah, look, the choices again from Popper was in my opinion, and many people that I've had conversations with about this say the same thing, and not even football people, you know. People that have just been sort of paying attention to the World Cup and know a little bit about the team, they're a little, they can't understand why certain players aren't playing, why the formation is what it is. It's baffling. And to have it coming from the highest level, and you've got to think about the people that are behind the scenes as well in that coaching box. Hayden Fox, Mile Jedinak, you know, Paul Okon. All these guys, you know, and the decisions that they're making, it baffles me that they decided to go down the path that they did and not utilise their strength, which for me going forward is your Yangis and your Toures to hold the ball up and allow the Volpatos, the Aaron Kundas, the Boss players, the Irvines to come through and create opportunities.
0: Did you feel as though it was in some ways strange to not see Cam Devlin get a minute at this World Cup? I mean, he's playing at a decent level,
1: yep.
0: Was nearly part of a championship-winning squad in Scotland.
1: Yeah.
0: I felt as though there were moments in this World Cup, one of them being against Egypt in that extra time period, but certainly at other points too, yep, where Cam Devlin could have been utilised,
1: yep,
0: and wasn't. We can start a whole forensic analysis of Tony Popovich's very questionable decisions throughout this entire World Cup,
1: yep,
0: but would you have expected, particularly when you've got players like a Wim, a Bill, who sort of, you know, respectfully seems over the hill, you know, he's getting a run and Cammy Devlin, not a minute.
1: Yep. Where do you put him? You know, for me, possibly Jackson Irvine was a bit flat, you know, towards the end of that Egyptian game.
0: I might have introduced him when Aidan O'Neill went off as well.
1: Yeah, quite possibly, but is it a scenario where he was looking for that bit of experience in Mobile to get onto the pitch and inject that bit of experience that he's got over Cam Devlin.
0: I think more so energy.
1: Possibly. Yeah, quite possibly. Which you know, you've got to give him a bill credit. He did a great job.
0: Because if you're going for experience, you're surely utilising Milos Deganak, are you not? At some point?
1: I see Deganak more as a defensive player, whereas Mabil is an attacking player. And in that scenario, I'd be wanting to put another attacking player on to try and win the football match. Mm. But in doing so, I don't feel that the formation was set up correctly. And as I've said already multiple times, the right players were on the field in the first place.
0: Yep. All right, so let's really hone in on this. We go to a penalty shootout, 1-1, the final score. And Tony Popovich has some important decisions to make at this point. Yep. Who are my first five penalty takers going to be, assuming that we don't get complete penalties within the five takers? You got to select your five takers to begin with.
1: Mm-hmm.
0: Generally, there's a school of thought that goes with this.
1: Yep.
0: There is an argument that a lot of the time, the coach should just let whoever's confident step up and that there should be no method to the madness.
1: Yep.
0: Penalties are a lottery at the end of the day, but key players that have been there and done that before at a World Cup in a cutthroat scenario should be stepping up to the plate. And if they're not, there's something wrong.
1: Yeah.
0: So the question has to be asked, why was Aidan Hrustić, who's taken a penalty in a Europa League final, in a successful Europa League winning final, not stepping up for the Socceroos.
1: Yep.
0: The decision to have a centre-back take your first penalty, it just, there's a lot of questions. Before you even get to, of course, the one that's being spoken about most, which was throwing an 18-year-old into the deep end with Lucas Harrington stepping up to take his unsuccessful spot kick. Again, a huge amount of probing into Tony Popovich's decision making. Yep. Only he'll know why he went with the decisions he went with.
1: Yep.
0: The shootout. How much can we labour on the penalty takers that stepped up for the Socceroos?
1: Massively. The blame on not only the coach, but in this scenario, the players themselves.
0: The ones who didn't step up.
1: Yes, absolutely. Yeah. I'm hoping that this scenario, like you said, it's a lottery, but you still have to have some sort of preparation when it comes to understanding that penalties.
0: You assume they would have practiced penalties.
1: You would assume, and that's where I'm getting to with this, is that you'd hope they would have had a penalty shootout tournament of some kind for a bit of fun, or, you know, to actually find out who's got some quality and confidence in the way they take penalties. You'd want to hope that was done. I feel that that wasn't the decision on the day. I honestly feel that he put those two particular players you've just mentioned who missed in that position because they had fantastic tournaments. They both played brilliantly. Lucas Harrington didn't really put a foot wrong during that game until that moment. But as you said, for those players that have had so much more experience under their belt and you know, not only just the experience, but the positional-based choices. Your back four, for me, would pretty much be the last four, exception to the goalkeeper, that are on my penalty taker list. My midfield and my strikers are my first choice penalty takers, if I was a coach. End of story. Unless you've got an experienced head that can take a penalty from defence, okay. But Harry Soutar's definitely not that. Lucas Harrington, 100%, is not that. So those choices are just... Look, again, only Popovich can answer those questions.
0: True. And I'm about to get into a bit of an editorial spill here, but I really don't feel that he's done a good job at answering those questions at all. He's not covered himself in much glory. Let's go back to before the shootout starts. He decides to do a Graham Arnold and make a very late goalkeeping change, knowing that penalties are about to come. He takes off Patrick Beach, who's had an exceptional tournament and a really good game, by the way, as well. Replaces him with his most experienced player and the Australian captain, Matt Ryan.
1: Yep.
0: In many ways, it made sense. In some ways, it didn't. For instance, putting a goalkeeper into the fray that hasn't been warmed up, hasn't gone through all the same emotions that the other 10 players have just experienced. Mm. Is that bold? Should you be at that point? Is it too far gone and you've just got to back in the goalkeeper you selected on that day?
1: Again, I'm blaming the coaches. This was a poor coaching decision. All respect to Matty Ryan. He's been a fantastic servant for our Socceroos, and with no disrespect to him, that was one of the poorest mistakes next to the Lucas Harrington choice that he made all tournament.
0: Tony Popovich.
1: Yeah. Popovich, yes. And for me, you've got to look at the match itself. In that match, Beach made close to the save of the tournament.
0: Yes.
1: Now, when you've got a guy that you've chosen from the start of the tournament to throw him in the deep end to begin with, a choice that not many people expected him to make, throwing him in goals in the first place.
0: And he got the credit for that.
1: And he did. And look at the tournament that Beach has had. If he had have kept Beach in that goal for that shootout, we would have won. I would have backed him in 100%.
0: I reckon he would have made a save.
1: Absolutely.
0: Whereas Matt Ryan did not.
1: Just the way that his presence. And again, no disrespect to Matty Ryan, but he looked like he looked small in that goal.
0: He did.
1: I was watching, looking at the camera from the view that I was looking at, there was so much goal to look at. Whereas I'm thinking, mate, if Beach was in that goal and he had his big gangly frame in there,
0: far more intimidating for the Egyptians.
1: Much more intimidating. Yeah. So again, another poor decision from the coach.
0: Yeah, no doubt about it. Well, then you're going with the likes of Harry Suter. He's thrown Lucas Harrington in. The decision that he's tried to justify by putting Lucas Harrington in as his fourth spot taker was that, well, if I'm fielding him to begin with in a World Cup, I'm trusting him as much in that moment as I am any other moment.
1: Poor
0: it's
1: form.
0: A cop-out, is it not?
1: That's poor form.
0: It's a big cop-out.
1: It is big time.
0: Taking up, stepping up and taking up. I mean, you can see it in their faces, can you not?
1: Yep.
0: Every single one of those. But even Mohamed Salah looked like he was dreading having to step up and take a penalty for Egypt at such a crucial point.
1: What
0: right?
1: a cheeky penalty you took too.
0: Correct.
1: Yeah.
0: Notwithstanding that, you can see there's all these breathing techniques going on. They are thinking so, they're focusing so hard.
1: Yep.
0: Taking a penalty in a penalty shootout at a World Cup is not the same thing as starting in a World Cup in a match.
1: Not a chance.
0: Is it?
1: No way. You've got momentum.
0: It's a different
1: in a
0: kind
1: football
0: of pressure.
1: Match. When you're in a match itself and that ball's around you, you're just doing what footballers do naturally, what you've trained to do. When you're in a penalty shootout, every single eye is on you. The pressure of a country is on you. It's a way different scenario. You cannot put that on a kid like that.
0: It's a big cop out.
1: It's a big cop out because you talk. Let's use a comparison and say we had Emile Jedinak in that team. You're saying that the quality of him taking a penalty, you would put Lucas Harrington in front of him just because you started him.
0: And he'd had a good tournament.
1: Would you put him up before Emile Jedinak?
0: No way.
1: Not a chance. So, yeah, definite cop-out.
0: And I feel as though, you know, we've had some ex-Socceroos make some pretty heavy-handed comments about this. One of them is Robbie Slater, who came out and said that as good of a career as he will hopefully go on to have, he'll never forget this. This will stick in his mind.
1: Yeah, absolutely.
0: And that's not fair to put on an 18-year-old,
1: absolutely.
0: Is it?
1: Absolutely, yeah. Oh, the amount of times that poor kid has probably replayed that penalty in his brain already. It's you know, I've been in that scenario where
0: that was where I was going to go next.
1: You know, where I've missed in a final before, and it's a you know, the pressure that you feel in any football match is huge. But to put the pressure like that in a World Cup match is something that I think you can't just as much blame as Popovich has to take for that. As I mentioned, the coaches behind the scenes as well need to take a lot of responsibility for that choice also.
0: Yeah, there's no question about it. Probably a good opportunity for me to ask you about your history with penalty taking.
1: Yep.
0: Just how nerve-wracking is it?
1: Extremely.
0: Outside of having to take a penalty during normal time, which can also be a very pressurized scenario, when it is a shootout, how much more are thoughts racing through your mind?
1: Yep, massive amounts. I was actually, each club that I went to, I was the penalty taker for the team wherever I went. and have missed on occasions.
0: It's a numbers game, and you're bound to.
1: Definitely is. Look, and there's been many times where I've hit a fantastic penalty and the goalkeeper's just made a fantastic save. There's been many times where I've made the goalkeeper look a bit silly by sending him the wrong way. And, you know, it is very much a lottery. You've just got to back yourself at number one as a penalty taker. But when you're doing it in a penalty shootout situation, not only the pressure of the shootout itself, but the number penalty taker that you are, number one, two, three, four, or five, the variances that can happen based on what has happened previously is massive. If you're taking number three and you've had two successful penalties and the other team have had two successful penalties, there's a lot of pressure on you. If the other team have had a miss and your team have had two penalties that have successful, you're a little bit more confident going into that next penalty, because you sort of think to yourself, oh, all right, they've missed one, I just got to put this away and we can get away a little bit. Whereas if you're the team that has already missed, that number four penalty taker, the pressure that's on that poor guy is enormous, because if he misses, it's over.
0: There's so many variables.
1: Absolutely.
0: How do you feel going up to take a penalty? Firstly, what are the legs feeling like? Is it just purely jelly at that point? After an intense 120 minutes of football.
1: Definitely.
0: And then on top of that, knowing that the goalkeeper's got intel on you.
1: Yeah.
0: You know, how easy is it to second guess yourself?
1: Oh, massive amounts. The amount of times I've stepped up to a penalty and had a moment of, you know, okay, do I go here? Oh, hang on, I might go this side, based on the keeper doing something and maybe trying to stir the pot with you a little bit, which happens in football as well, as we see in the World Cup with Norway and Brazil with Neymar and the Norwegian goalkeeper. You know, that can definitely play a part on your emotions stepping up for that penalty as well. So you've got to be pretty strong with your emotions stepping up and just sticking to what you know you can do at a penalty.
0: Yeah. Not a situation anyone wants to find themselves in, ultimately.
1: No, not at all.
0: I guess the saving grace for young Lucas Harrington is that he'll go out knowing it wasn't just him that missed. He sort of has to wear it along with Harry Suter, who's a far more experienced player.
1: Yeah.
0: Even though they're both defenders, you would expect, you know, that there was a bit more of a fairy tale to emerge for Australia. In the end, it's all said and done. How do you feel about the way this World Cup went, ultimately? Do you feel as though for the amount of support that this team got from Australia, the hype that was built, the growing sort of bandwagon kind of feeling of, you know, people being intensely more interested in this Socceroos side.
1: Yep.
0: On the other side of that Turkey result, first game.
1: Yeah.
0: Do you feel like we sort of were a little bit starved of a great end product beyond that first game?
1: Absolutely. We underachieved. I really feel we underachieved after what we did in that particular game, to show what we can do against a team like Turkey, who for me were, before the tournament, I would have probably put them on top of the ladder to get out of the group stage. And then for us to go and do what we did to them and then bring out, you know, the next set of games that we did it confused me and it disappointed me. A lot to see that what we could do, and then to not stick to your guns and just go, if it ain't broke, don't fix it. We changed so much going into that second game, and whether that was injury based or not, it was the wrong way to go about it, and we should just stick to what we're good at, and it worked for us in that first game. So I think we underachieved massively. A lot we can take from it, and everyone always goes, oh, now we got to look to down the road 4 years down the track. It's like, well, you know what? You've just missed a huge opportunity, though. You know, you can't just sweep it under the carpet.
0: All right, let's get to some of the bigger decisions made, particularly the bemusing decision to award Tony Popovich a contract extension before a ball had been kicked at this World Cup. This happens a lot in Australia, not just in our code, Chad.
1: Yep.
0: I can't for the life of me understand it. Surely you need to prove yourself to be the beneficiary of a contract extension.
1: Yeah, definitely. It's a strange scenario. You definitely should be looking at it in reverse. Let's see how you do at the World Cup, and then we'll talk after that. That's how I would have approached it if I was at the top of the ladder in football. Because
0: principally, especially, but maybe if there's like immediate pressure coming from the agent that, you know, Tony Popovich has been courted by other clubs and is about to sign with someone else unless you come in and make an offer, then I would understand it a little bit more. But we don't know that in any way.
1: Yep.
0: So the decision is just really baseless, isn't it?
1: It is. It is. And does that mean some of the choices that he made during the World Cup, you know, knowing that his job's safe, you know, did that affect some of the choices that he made? Who knows?
0: Allowed him to be a bit more arrogant and bold in his decision making. So, look, I really don't think his demeanour has been very impressive or refreshing at all. In the wash up to this World Cup, he's been very smug, you know, not really explaining decisions, kind of leaving it open to the fact that, you know, it's my call and everyone else is an armchair expert. Just not the way to carry yourself. I mean, at the end of the day, you didn't go out and achieve any. You've achieved nothing with this team, Tony. You got us to a World Cup at a 46-team competition. Getting to a World Cup is now an expectation even before it became the charity World Cup, sorry to say. But 46 teams is a joke. It's easier than ever to get to the World Cup. You've achieved nothing with this team. I'm sorry.
1: And the choices that he made during the World Cup have to be looked at as part of that as well. Look, I agree that the coach has to have a lot of pressure on him at all times, and to not have that pressure upon him to know whether I've got a contract or not after this World Cup, as I said, possibly did allow him to be a bit smug, as you're mentioning, and in the role that he's got. You're always going to have critics. That's just part of the job.
0: Arnold had plenty.
1: Every single coach has critics, and there's people out there that spend as much time as possible trying to find ways to bring you down as a high level coach, and that they measure everything you do, the way you say what you say, the clothes you wear, who you hang out with, etc. Just to put a bit of dirt out on you, but. Look, he's got to take some sort of responsibility and at least be honest and transparent in his answers that he's giving us, and not just, you know, give us the answers that are said during every single press conference. You know, give us the real reason why you put, you know, Harrington in that position. Because the reason he gave us, I feel, isn't good enough.
0: Let's look forward. So Tony Popovich, we know, is most certainly going to be leading this team into the near future.
1: Yep.
0: The near future looks like an Asian Cup in 6 months.
1: Mm-hmm.
0: Final or bust? Oh, how high should the bar be for Tony Popovich now?
1: Yeah, look, it's a tough one, though, because you look at some of these Asian teams from...
0: It will not be easy.
1: No way. I think we've got our work cut out for us. For me, you know, you look at the Japanese, for example... they played some of the best football in that tournament, you know, that I've seen so far, and they were a joy to watch in their matches. Even South Korea, you know, another team that will not be easy to get past.
0: And those Western Asian nations they're in a different school to what they have been in years gone by.
1: Yeah, absolutely. And look, for me, it's the best thing for football, because in the past you'd almost look at those games as automatic wins sometimes. But now, the way the game has changed, the way I guess football's become a little bit robotic, it's allowed those nations to catch up.
0: Yeah, you are right. There's no question about it. Now, Football Australia's been awarded $15 odd million in prize money for getting to the round of 32 at the World Cup. I assume that this money will just pay debt off, or will go towards limiting the losses that we've seen recorded in the last year, the well-publicised losses of FA. But if it were up to you, what would, or how would this money be best utilised? It's not a small amount of money.
1: No, look, I'm actually a fan of something that's been raised a lot recently, and that's to have a home of football in Australia. And I think if we can make a decision on where we could, you know, have a base where our young Socceroos and the Socceroos and our Matildas can all go and locate themselves and know that they've got a base to go and train at and, you know, even sleep at and do their camps from, I think is something that could possibly assist in the game going to the next level in this country.
0: Okay, let's talk about some of the bright spots before we leave the Socceroos. The silver linings, the emergence of some of these lesser-known players like Alessandro Cicatti, Lucas Harrington, Christian Volpato.
1: Yep.
0: How far do you see some of these players now going on to make various strides in their personal careers? There's all kinds of talk that obviously Lucas Harrington's on the verge of a big move. Alessandro Cicatti's played it down and said, I'll leave it up to my agent. But reportedly, there's a lot of interest from big teams. Volpato, we saw, I guess, patches of his brilliance. We can be enthusiastic about having his services going into the future. Give us a summary of the bright spots for the Socceroos going forward.
1: Yeah, look, there's been a lot of talk and about, you know, player movement after this World Cup, and the best thing for these young footballers during this World Cup is the fact that they're on show to every single club in the world, and some of the best clubs in every single league around the world are they've got their fishing rods out and are. Look, they've come fishing our way, and it's so good to see that these young players and not only young players, some are more experienced players as well, are getting the exposure they're getting. And if these moves do take place, these events will be huge for our national team, because I also believe that who you train with on a regular basis. Can affect how you play overall as a footballer, the way your mentality grows as a footballer. Playing at some of these average, in some of these average leagues that some players tend to do in you know, world football, no disrespect to those leagues, but, you know, we're talking about the Serie A, La Liga, Bundesliga. These are the places you want to be, the Premier League. And these players are getting, you know, exposed to them. And I hope that at least half a dozen of our players get picked up.
0: I believe it was Mark Milligan that said in the wash-up of the loss against Egypt that he feels that this current crop will be the best side we've had since the Golden Generation. Do you agree with that?
1: Yeah, look, I definitely think he's got a good point there, because what some of these players did show in this tournament, they have proved themselves that they can follow the instructions of their coach, which was fantastic to see. I feel that we battled hard in the games. I don't feel the team physically were any less than anyone else. And if these players do get the opportunity to be exposed to the environments, these clubs that are coming fishing for them, eventuate, then that mental aspect of football that Australian football is missing, the off the ball movement, the thinking when you don't have the ball side of football, that'll help us go up another notch for generations to come.
0: All right, and I'm going to keep sticking at you about that Asian Cup expectation. What should it be? What's his KPI in Asia?
1: Yeah, look, I really feel that...
0: Because just for the listener's sake, we're 6 months away from it, right?
1: Yeah.
0: I mean, the whole cycle, the whole next cycle of Tony Popovich's contract is kind of irrelevant until we get into the second stage of World Cup qualifying. Because we know the first stage is... The first phase is quite pointless in many a regard, really. We're playing the likes of Bangladesh and nations that, you know, we are expected to soar past with second-string sides.
1: Yep.
0: until you get into that second round of qualifying, which is a world away from where we are now. Light years away, it feels like. There's nothing significant between the Asian Cup and that point arriving. So this is extremely important, this Asian Cup coming up, in justifying Tony Popovich's contract extension.
1: Yeah, and he should feel the pressure going into the Asian Cup as well, because if he does not make a final, I think that there a lot of questions will be asked, despite the fact we've just mentioned how top-notch these opponents are going to be at this tournament. I do believe that the players that we have in this current Socceroos squad, as Mark Milligan did say, are players that have the world at their feet, and if they can put someone, you know, a little more experienced at the helm, I feel that they can evolve into what we all expect them to be.
0: All right. Well, it's been fun, Chad, but we may well just shut the door there on the Socceroos and the whole World Cup experience of 2026 from the Australian lens. We'll get back into talking more broadly about the World Cup later on, but I do want to steer your attention towards the NPL and matters going on back home here in South Australia, and it would be remiss of me not to begin with the game that opened the round 17 of the NPL on Friday evening, which of course involved your club, Croydon FC, up against Adelaide Comets, 4-1 drubbing at Ellis Park. Great result for Croydon, and the resurrection and the turnaround continues at Polonia.
1: Yeah, I mentioned it quite a few weeks ago, I think, on the show, where we just started to you know, get a couple of wins under our belt, and the type of football that we'd been playing prior to that, just not getting the results we should have. We're now starting to get those results on a more consistent basis, and as I mentioned, I think a very tough team going into the second half of the season to come up against for every other team around them. Most importantly, is trying to get as high as you can on the ladder for the, you know, I guess, to have that more comfortable run going into the finals. But in all honesty, I think this is a team that plays on consistency, plays well on consistency. And I think as long as they're in the six, we could possibly be looking at another finals, a fantastic finals run from the club.
0: White City, one of your former clubs, are keeping pace with the big boys, sitting in fourth currently, 7 points off top, 5 points off third. Another win for them on the weekend, beating West Adelaide, who look like they're starting to be in a bit of trouble themselves. White City keeping pace, and certainly plenty of promise there at Beograd.
1: Yeah, definitely. Look, they've got a cup final coming up this week as well, against Cumberland, and I think the energy that's currently going on around that club.
0: Australia Cup to come as well.
1: Yeah, look, again, another thing that I believe I mentioned just a couple of weeks ago on the show, that if the feeling is right around Beograd, they're a force to be reckoned with, and usually in the past, this time of year, they do stumble a little bit, and they struggle to get a run happening this time of the season, whereas this year, you know, they've done the reverse, and they've done very well, obviously, to get where they are in the cup, but that's also evolving into what they're doing in the league, and a very tough team like Croydon. I think, I'm going to pip it now, and I'm going to say my two teams are going to be in the final this year. Beograd Croydon final.
0: Beograd Croydon final. The Chad Pajaya final. Wow. A couple of surprising results on the weekend just gone, including, I guess, the manner of Adelaide City's win against Para Hills, in that respectfully you would expect City to be a little bit more comprehensive in the manner of the score. 2-0 against Para Hills. They got the job done. They won't care beyond that, Adelaide City. But they look like they've perhaps at least temporarily stopped the tap leaking as badly as it has been all season long, Para Hills Knights.
1: Yeah, look, I'm very surprised at this scoreline. especially that the two goals were scored quite early on in the game, and then I think three quarters of the game was goalless after that. So whatever Parra Hills did to stop the leak, it definitely worked for them. Whether Adelaide City changed up, you know, the style that they played at half time.
0: I was going to suggest it's an indictment on Parra Hills that we're kind of secretly speculating that maybe Adelaide City dropped a lot of their better players.
1: Yep.
0: Because, you know, how's it only 2-0?
1: Yeah.
0: I mean, I've never been in that scenario ever covering the local game where I've had to look at a 2-0 win to one team and say, oh, they must have rested players if it was only 2-0.
1: Yeah. Yeah, well, you've only got to look at the goal difference that Parra Hills have to...
0: It's 9 last week, wasn't it,
1: that they conceded? Yeah, correct. I think overall we're looking at about, you know, 60-plus goals, you know, negative that Parra Hills are. So, and for a team like Adelaide City who have been playing really well, I don't think it's the time to be resting players and trying new things. I think you've just got to keep that ball rolling if it's working.
0: No doubt. Another surprising result, Sturt Lions beating Playford City. No one saw that one coming. A bit of a setback for Playford, who have had such a great season.
1: Yeah, look, we mentioned this a few weeks ago, I believe, where we said, you know, this time of year, Playford have a bit of a stumble
0: A mini slump.
1: Yeah, and it's a pattern that they've shown over a few seasons now, and they've really got to turn the table quickly, because they're dropping a lot of points, and when you've got Adelaide United close to you, you've also got Sturt Lion, who will obviously take a lot of confidence from that victory, and they're not too far away from Playford either.
0: Adelaide United and Campbelltown scoreless draw. Is this, or was this, a case of Campbelltown simply stopping the rot and getting a positive result, especially on the road against an Adelaide United that can be difficult to play against?
1: They can be. You know, the Adelaide United team that goes out on a weekly basis at that place can be very different.
0: But on paper, Campbelltown should be the favourites.
1: Definitely. Yeah, look, no matter how you look at this game, I think everyone in the NPL football community would pencil Campbelltown in generally for a victory in this game. Look, their season is definitely not going the way they expect it to, and with what's going on at that club as well. They've got such a fantastic club up there that is extremely popular through not only senior NPL football but the junior side as well. They've got a very good system running at Campbelltown when it comes to the juniors, with a lot of great teams and coaches that coach up there.
0: And a great site as well.
1: Absolutely. Look, to have that location they've got, I think they've got Steve up to Woodcock. five pitches, I believe, they've got to utilise. So, you know, to have that. And I think three of them now might be two or three are artificial, which is such, you know, people...
0: And still a great main pitch too, by the way.
1: Absolutely is. Absolutely is. But I think the ability to have that artificial pitches allows teams to not, and clubs not, to cancel training sessions on a more regular basis, you know, because a lot of the times those clubs would cancel training because the rain just, you know, wrecks the pitches and they then can't use them on the weekend. So it's such a great location, and I think, from my understanding, they've also just recently built a new junior club room just off the main pitch as well. So really good things happening down there at Campbelltown, and the first team need to step up like the club are.
0: Yes, I think that's a pretty fair way of putting it. The two big boys in the competition so far this season, in many respects, Metro Stars and Bacala, meeting in a important match, and Metro Stars took the chocolates, 3-1 result. What did you make of this result, and is it a measuring stick for what could possibly come in the later rounds of this season?
1: Yeah, look, a lot of people would probably argue with me that when I said the Bear Grade Croydon final, they'd probably have a bit of a laugh. And, you know, when you're looking at the way Bacala have started the season and the run that Metro Stars are currently on, playing very, very, very good football. You have to give them credit where it's due, especially Metro with a bit of the turmoil, I guess, that went on at the start of the season with the coaches. Changeover.
0: They did well to suppress it, didn't they?
1: Yeah, absolutely. And they've done an even better job, I believe, in you know, now currently sitting top of the table. So the players have reacted well. They've obviously got a much healthier environment down there for the players who must be enjoying themselves to be

0: in WA, but the ticket sales have supposedly been so poor that it will instead be played at HBF Park, which is a little bit embarrassing. The government is trying to save face by saying that this is relating back to concerns about the surface of the pitch at Optus Stadium. I don't buy that. I think that the opposition, which is saying that this has been poorly marketed and not overly well organised, is the reason for the move to the smaller stadium, the significantly smaller stadium. Is it a more of a sign that we're just done with friendlies in Australia, where the excitement for seeing big teams from Europe come to Australia isn't what it was 10 years ago?
1: Look, I'm actually a little bit surprised. When you're looking at the teams that are coming over, we're talking about AC and Inter Milan, Juventus and Palermo. How do people not get behind that in football, in the football community?
0: Is it cost of living? Are they relying on too many from the east going over?
1: Yeah, quite possibly. You know, is it a location mistake that they've made to run it where they are? But look, to fill the stadiums that they're, you know, to opt a stadium over and over again with friendlies that people that do know within the football community. Clubs can sometimes not send over their best players and use it as a bit of a marketing tool. But I feel a lot of clubs are actually using these tournaments more as pre-season training situations. So we are getting a few more of those big names coming over to play.
0: There's less point in playing an exhibition match during pre-season, isn't there? I mean, you want it to be a proper plan for the season ahead. It's not just a meaningless game.
1: That's where you're going to get the numbers there for sure. When it actually comes down to points, then you're going to get a bigger crowd, definitely, without a doubt. When people know it is an exhibition match, you're not going to get the same sort of crowd.
0: But I guess more what I'm getting at is, running out onto the pitch with a number of substitute and fringe players for the sake of just playing an exhibition match is less alluring than, okay, this is a critical pre-season plan that we're going into this with, we're wanting to introduce these players for the season. You know, this is serious stuff now. It's not just us turning up.
1: Yep, to have a kick around
0: for a novelty
1: go through
0: sake.
1: The motions. Yeah. I get that for sure, and I agree. It is a training situation for these coaches and the players themselves. You know, one of the things they won't be doing is looking to go into these games to injure themselves. So, you know, how many players are going to be taking the foot off the pedal that little bit to make sure that they don't, you know, pull a muscle or go into stupid tackles that they would normally go into if it were a normal points game.
0: All right, let's talk about one of our favourite Australian football exports, Ange Postecoglou, who's back in Football Management. Not a move many expected. He will become the next head coach of Al Nassr in Saudi Arabia. Al Nassr, a very big club in their own right, and not short of spending a penny. Currently have Cristiano Ronaldo, the world star, on their list. That's probably going to be one of the more interesting narratives to come out of this. But not something people expected on the Ange Postecoglou timeline, Chad.
1: Yep.
0: But for many reasons, it might make sense. Is it still going to be possible to get as excited about Ange's foray around the world, given it's going to be in Saudi Arabia?
1: No, I think he's. I don't think he's made a good choice, to be honest. The direction that his career was heading in, this is definitely not a move that many football people would have expected.
0: Well, he said to us, "I'm not done." Just remember that, guys. I'm a long way from done, and going to Saudi Arabia is very much respectfully a sign that you might be done.
1: Yeah, and people would look at that because in that way, because it is the Saudi League. It doesn't, aside from Ronaldo, what sort of notoriety does it have in world football? It doesn't
0: very
1: really
0: little.
1: Have a lot. Let's be perfectly honest. What sort of television rights does it get? What sort of media attention does it get outside of Ronaldo?
0: I think it was on Paramount Plus a while ago.
1: Yeah, but why?
0: Yeah.
1: What games were they showing?
0: Yeah.
1: You know, Al Nassr?
0: Yeah.
1: Only Al Nassr?
0: Effectively.
1: Yeah. So, you know, they're the factors you've got to look at. And is it a money

0: money situation that is now, you know, would
1: certainly be a part of it.
0: Huge amount of money would have been offered, without a doubt. We don't know how much, but just in I think from going in the direction that his coaching career seemed to be going, I would have expected a much higher profile club.
1: Yeah, I think that's certainly fair enough, and I've been one of Ange Postecoglou's biggest public defenders, but I'm not defending this. This is just not the news we really wanted. It's like running under the Christmas tree on Christmas Day and opening a pair of jocks and socks.
0: Yeah.
1: Let's talk about the World Cup again, Chad, because there's been some seriously pulsating games that have been played in the last 48 to 72 hours. But I do want to bring your attention to the fact that all three hosts out at the round of 16 stage in the US, Mexico, and Canada. Mexico, England, the pick of the bunch in terms of these teams, with their game against England going all the way to the 90th plus 11 minutes of stoppage time in what felt to be like a final at the Azteca Stadium. Seriously watchable stuff, wasn't it? England did very well to defend as resolutely as they did.
0: Yep.
1: They certainly threw everything they had at ensuring that they got away with this result in a very hostile venue.
0: Yep.
1: What'd you make of that one?
0: Look, after the red card, they definitely had their backs up against it. The Mexicans made it extremely hard for them. Going to a location like that to play football in a stadium that's just so world-renowned, and for the English to play against not only the Mexican team but the other 80,000 Mexicans in the stadium would have been quite daunting. I believe that player of the day for me by far, Jude Bellingham, he bossed that game.
1: Really announced himself as the main man for England, absolutely, almost, in a sense.
0: And you know, people have mentioned to me how tired he looked at the end of the game, and I actually, you know, point out to them that he looks that tired because of the 5 to 10 seconds that he's just spent chasing that ball halfway across the pitch. The energy that guy put in from start to finish was exactly what you want from a national player. It was phenomenal to watch.
1: Canada got drilled by Morocco 3-0. I wasn't expecting such an uncompetitive display by the Canadians, but the big result, or the big upset in the last period of time, probably has to be Brazil losing to Norway.
0: Yeah.
1: Even taking into account the fact that this is by far and away not the strongest Brazil we've ever seen, naturally you would always expect Brazil to get over Norway in the knockout stages of a World Cup. The end of Neymar comes with the end of Brazil at this World Cup.
0: Yep.
1: Bit of a sad story.
0: Yeah, absolutely.
1: For the Samba
0: For
1: stars.
0: Sure. Look, Brazil gave Norway too much respect, I feel. They at one stage, the Norwegians dominated possession. I think it was almost 70% to 30% at one stage of the game. And, you know, when you're giving space to the beast that Erling Haaland is to line up a shot, you know, to score the winner the way he did. So nonchalant as well by the big man, the way he struck that ball and just walked away, it just... You know, he's an absolute machine of a footballer, and
1: ice cold.
0: Absolutely, look, a lot of people give him will take away a lot of credit for the lack of ball control and the rest of it. But the way that guy finishes a football, the way he reads the game leading up to that moment, the way he prepares himself is. Like not many ever before.
1: Well, he's blowing his detractors out of the water, because a lot of the time it's a case of saying, oh, look at all the support he gets at Manchester City. He's in a star-studded team. Of course, he's going to score goals. Well, that's not the case for Norway, who are in the final eight of a World Cup. They don't have an abundance of stars around him, and he's still performing. In a rather forgettable game, Portugal lost to Spain 1-0.
0: Yep.
1: The Spanish go on. It's the end of Cristiano Ronaldo's Portugal days after a very, very good career. But the big result this morning, USA losing 4-1 to Belgium. Absolutely trounced in a pretty embarrassing display, really, for Maurizio Pochettino and the hosts, the main hosts of this World Cup. What do you make of that against a very, very, very unimpressive Belgium as far as how they've looked in every other game at the World Cup?
0: Yep.
1: USA really got it handed to them.
0: De Bruyne, Doku not starting for Belgium as well was a big call made by Martinez, and it paid off in the end. And Belgium were still just too good for the Americans. I was a little surprised at their methods, the Americans. It seemed like they almost took a book out of Popovich's coaching notebook and sat back in a bit of a mid to low block and allowed Belgium to have a lot of possession of the ball, whereas in their first couple of games they just pressed and pressed and pressed the opponents in the attacking half, and it worked for them and they got results and were playing very exciting football. Next to that, I'd like to just say that even with the president's interference, it didn't change anything for the Americans, because they almost didn't look like they showed up to the game. The Belgians just had so much of the ball, so much control of the game. The Americans made so many basic 1% mistakes, struggled to put passes together. You know, they didn't really get that ball through the lines like they have in previous matches. It was a different USA team.
1: It was almost America against the world, wasn't it? After the interjection of the president.
0: Oh, look, the support that those Americans have got is next level, you know, especially at home in a World Cup. But you are right, there were so many people across football that disagreed with what took place there. And, it's opened up a few cans of worms, because now you're looking at the Konsa challenge, the Konsa red card in the England game, and, you know, is it a scenario where, you know, that's going to get looked at and possibly reversed as well?
1: We shall wait and see.
0: Yeah.
1: Chad Bajaya, former Adelaide United player, current Croydon FC technical director and a legend of the game in South Australia. I could listen to your football insights and analysis all day long. Unfortunately, we only get an hour. Thank you very much for your time. All the best, and enjoy the remainder of the World Cup. We'll catch up again next week.
0: Yeah, we'll do. It's fantastic so far, and loving coming in, chatting about it every single week. And thank you for all the listeners that are tuning in and listening to us. And not too far away, we've got the final coming up. So stay tuned for next week's show.
1: Strap in, by all means. Thank you for your company. We'll catch up with you again next Tuesday at 3 p.m.
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am Erik Palfelt, the coordinator and presenter of the Danish Community Radio Program. 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But in the meantime, the time is 6 o'clock here in Adelaide, and it's time for 1 hour with the Vietnamese Community Program.

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1: Anything can happen in the next half hour. Anything can happen. Anything can happen.
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0: It's not so loud. 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

Zivanu Chakatari sana ni Zara mwenye kazi noti Somalia, Ethiopia, Liberia, Mwanzo.

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Too many ideas about the summer breeze.

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